that the contrast between these two men is so extreme, they are such a perfect, ill-fitted match in their differences, that they are an ideal combination, even though they're going off in totally different directions. Quixote, very noble, filled with idealism, very imperious, has some pride about him, very abstemious, he rarely eats or drinks, totally willing to suffer any indignity for the great causes that he's about. And Sancho, earthen, lumpy, realistic, gluttonous, a bit of a liar, always little white lies, and most concerned with his own comfort, and totally baffled by this man he's riding with. Okay? But he goes along because he's promised a number of things. It'll be an exciting life. He'll get to see the countryside. He will get a squire's wages. We never quite find out what that is. And poor Sancho just gets battered and bruised along the way as well. But the promise of an island. Quixote says, you come with me, and since I'm a knight errant, eventually you will be given an island to govern. And Sancho says, oh, I'll get to govern an island. I'd be a good governor. I want to govern an island. Off he goes. Okay, I'll talk about this tomorrow as well. Almost immediately, as soon as they ride out together, now this is the second expedition, but the first one with Sancho, we get the first and most memorable of the adventures. I say this is the one everybody knows, maybe because it comes first in the book and nobody ever reads any further. But there's another way in which it is absolutely appropriate. The first adventure is the adventure of the windmills. Okay? I want to use this as a kind of guide to how you may look at the adventures. The adventures in and of themselves are very funny, one after another after another. And by the way, in the second part of the book, there are even more of them. Part one is filled with interpolated stories, a tiny little plot Cervantes tries to put together. It's not much, not as amusing as Quixote and Sancho just talking. He realized that. Part two gets rid of the stories. There's nothing even resembling a plot, and we just get adventure after adventure and the two of them riding together chattering, which is uproariously funny. First adventure, the windmills. At that moment, they're riding across the dusty plain. They caught sight of some 30 or 40 windmills which stood on that plain, and as soon as Don Quixote saw them, he said to his squire, "Fortune is guiding our affairs better than we could have wished. Look over there, friend Sancho Panza, where more than 30

full of grace, the Lord is with thee. Blessed art thou among women, and blessed is the fruit of thy womb, Jesus. Holy Mary, Mother of God, pray for us sinners, now and at the hour of our death. Amen. Hail Mary, full of grace, the Lord is with thee. Blessed art thou among women, and blessed is the fruit

prepare her for what was coming. And again, I know we said this already, but just thinking a bit more about it, and just to see the primary disposition of our Lord, waiting for this moment so that he could give her something of the cross already, to share with him already what he was going to suffer. So it's very important that we see that as well, that really being the primary disposition, even in the agony in the garden, when our Lord said, "Not my will, thine be done," there was a human element there of revulsion to the suffering, but complete uniformity with the will of the Father. So the will of the Father here was to prepare his daughter to be there at the foot of the cross. Again, we already know this, we said it, but to say it again, because it's worth saying, that whatever suffering there would have been, whatever sadness in our Lord at that time, that there was much greater purpose there, that he longed for this moment to give her a taste of his cross to come, his passion to come. Okay. So, today's gospel is a reminder to us of the necessity of humility in approaching God, which sounds obvious, right? Who is going to say, "Oh, I need to be very proud going to prayer," right? Who's going to say that, "Yeah, the more I am proud, the more God is going to be pleased with me"? Of course, we wouldn't say that. And yet, how little humility is practiced, even by otherwise devout Catholics. And we can get to a point where we say our prayers, not realizing that there's such a block there because of our pride, because of the fact that there's some disposition that we won't get rid of. We will not offer to God something that somebody that offends us in a certain way, and we're just not going to forgive them. Or even if forgive them, we're not going to forget. Right? So there could be something there, how often it is the case that even when we're trying to say our prayer as well, that there's that block there. So we really need to examine that. And when the priest is saying at the Mass, "Domine non sum dignus, Domine non sum dignus," do we really believe that we're not worthy? Do we really, have we acquired that humility that is more recognizing our own faults, our own sins, than still clinging to that of others? And I'm not talking about specific situations maybe that need to be resolved here or there, that's something that it can be perpetual and can be a constant thorn, like a constant suffering. So I'm not really saying anything about that per se, because number

were 99% Protestant. In 1790, U.S. citizenship was opened up for, quote, free white persons of moral character. No others need apply. To the English, Scotch

0: Uzziah, Jotham, Ahaz, and Hezekiah, kings of Judah.
1: Hear, O heavens, and give ear, O earth, for the Lord hath spoken. I have nourished and brought up children, and they have rebelled against me. The ox knoweth his owner, and the ass his master's crib. But Israel doth not know, my people doth not consider. Ah, sinful nation, a people laden with iniquity, a seed of evildoers, children that are corruptors, they have forsaken the Lord, they have provoked the Holy One of Israel unto anger, they are gone away backward. Why should ye be stricken any more? Ye will revolt more and more. The whole head is sick, and the whole heart faint. From the sole of the foot even unto the head, there is no soundness in it, but wounds and bruises and putrefying sores. They have not been closed, neither bound up, neither mollified with ointment. Your country is desolate. Your cities are burned with fire. Your land, strangers devour it in your presence, and it is desolate as overthrown by strangers. And the daughter of Zion is left as a cottage in a vineyard, as a lodge in a garden of cucumbers, as a besieged city. Except the Lord of hosts had left unto us a very small remnant, we should have been as Sodom, and we should have been like unto Gomorrah. Hear the word of the Lord, ye rulers of Sodom. Give ear unto the law of our God, ye people of Gomorrah. To what purpose is the multitude of your sacrifices unto me, saith the Lord? I am full of the burnt offerings of rams and the fat of fed beasts, and I delight not in the blood of bullocks or of lambs or of he-goats. When ye come to appear before me, who hath required this at your hand to tread my courts? Bring no more vain oblations. Incense is an abomination unto me. The new moons and Sabbaths, the calling of assemblies, I cannot away with. It is iniquity, even the solemn meeting. Your new moons and your appointed feasts my soul hateth. They are a trouble unto me. I am weary to bear them. And when ye spread forth your hands, I will hide mine eyes from you. Yea, when ye make many prayers, I will not hear. Your hands are full of blood. Wash you, make you clean, put away the evil of your doings from before mine eyes. Cease to do evil. Learn to do well. Seek judgment. Relieve the oppressed. Judge the fatherless. Plead for the widow. Come now, and let us reason together, saith the Lord. Though your sins be as scarlet, they shall be as white as snow. Though they be red like crimson, they shall be as wool. If ye be willing and

and Quixote, who takes it very seriously. These two figures, Spanish nobility, are among the most despicable figures in all of literature. I've had trouble explaining it often to my students. I think you may understand this much more quickly than my students could. I call these two the classic liberals. The world exists for their amusement. They take nothing seriously other than their own pleasure and delight. And where they see real idealism, some real nobility, it is there for them to mock and make fun of, because they are superior in every way and can look down on these two men, one crazy, one a peasant, and toy with them the way cats toy with mice. It's despicable. And the mockery goes on, and Cervantes makes it genuinely painful as these two, who are nobility, come up with another game to play to mock these people. By the way, again, there's an equivalent in King Lear. I mentioned the connections. There's an equivalent in King Lear. When poor Gloucester has gone out to try to find the mad king on the heath in the storm and comes back to the Duke of Cornwall's house where his wife Regan is waiting for him, they accuse him of being a traitor, and then have fun by torturing him and blinding him. Again, Lear's a tragedy. It's dark. It's horrifying. But again, what is it? It's this superior vision of we're better than you are, and we can do with you whatever we want to do. In Cervantes, it's comic mockery. The only pain that's given is on Sancho's behind. But it is mockery, and it's this sense of arrogant superiority to everything else in the world. I got to pause a moment. Tangent, although it's a well-linked one. I have grown very weary of living in a world where everything is the subject of a joke. No matter how high-minded, no matter how ancient, no matter how serious, the modern world will mock it and turn it into a gag. And it permeates

faith, that supernatural life, which is what is given by the Mass and the sacraments, that's emptied out too by the Second Vatican Council. So that if we do away with one, the exterior will do away with the interior, necessarily. And what the modern

children are dictating to and leading the parents around. And we have to say, no, that's not correct. That is not correct. The parents have to at least admonish their children. To admonish the sinner is a work of mercy, sometimes it's necessary to do it. And if we have responsibility and authority, well, then we have to use that authority and say, yes, I'm going to admonish this sinner because he's under my authority. And I have to let him know that what he is doing is not correct, is not right, and that he should stop it and start doing what is correct and what is right. So we have to follow this in all things. So let's pray for the Pope and the bishops that they might convert and that our Lord might send us good shepherds, because there are no good shepherds now in the world. And we need good shepherds. We need shepherds to lead us. And the ones who are the shepherds are the bishops, because they get the fullness of the priesthood and they have the authority. That's why a bishop, when he preaches as a bishop, he carries the shepherd's crook. Pope John Paul threw away the shepherd's crook. He got rid of it because he didn't want it. He wasn't a good shepherd. He knew he wasn't a good shepherd. He didn't want to be a good shepherd, and he got rid of the shepherd's crook. But the good shepherd, when he preaches, he holds on to the crook because he's feeding his flock. He's feeding them true doctrine. He's teaching them the faith, and that's why he does that. And so we need shepherds that are willing to be good shepherds, willing to set the example, and willing to lead the way for us back to the faith and back to salvation, and lead the way to the path to heaven. Because many people stray from the path to heaven, and then they have to be converted. So let's ask Our Lady for the conversion of sinners, and for especially the conversion of the Pope and the bishops, that we might have these good shepherds that are necessary. So we always need to pray to Our Lady and obtain from her these graces, and have confidence in her that she will provide for us if we are faithful to do our duty, faithful to our rosary, faithful to wearing our scapular, faithful to having devotion to her. Then she will see to it that we are maintained, and that we do maintain the faith. In the name of the Father, and of the Son, and of the Holy Ghost. Amen.

0: and at the hour of our death. 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
1: as it was in the beginning, is now, and ever shall be,
0: world without end. 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

0: The ninth station. Jesus falls the third time. We adore you, O Christ, and we praise you, because by your holy cross you have redeemed the world. Let us consider how Jesus Christ fell for the third time. He was extremely weak, and the cruelty of his executioners was excessive. They tried to hasten his steps, though he hardly had strength to move. Let us pray. Our outraged Jesus, by the weakness you suffered in going to Calvary, give us enough strength to overcome all human respect and all our evil passions, which have led us to despise your friendship. We love you, Jesus, with all our hearts. We are sorry for ever having offended you. Never permit us to offend you again. Grant that we may love you always, and then do with us as you will. Our Father, who art in heaven, hallowed be thy name. Thy kingdom come, thy will be done, on earth as it is in heaven. Give us this day our daily bread, and forgive us our trespasses, as we forgive those who trespass against us. And lead us not into temptation, but deliver us from evil. Amen. Hail Mary, full of grace, the Lord is with thee. Blessed art thou among women, and blessed is the fruit of thy womb, Jesus.
1: Holy Mary, Mother of God, pray for us sinners, now and at the hour of our death. Amen.
0: Glory be to the Father, and to the Son, and to the Holy Spirit,
1: as it was in the beginning, is now, and ever shall be, world without end. Amen.
0: Lord Jesus crucified, have mercy.

0: easier to raise a bunch of girls to 100% good to go than it is to raise men, because the men have to be raised so that they can have a career and somehow make a living.
1: Well, I think the tricky part with the young ladies,

So many people are confused about the idea of God's holy will. It's very clear. The designated will of God comes to us through the commandments and the precepts of the church. That's the designated will of God. The pleasing will of God is the counsels, the virtues, to develop within ourselves a love for the virtuous life, to give ourselves over to reading and meditating on the Word of God, and hence letting that Word be conceived in our minds, so we may there know how to walk the eternal life. It's so important for people to come to realize this, because then they say, look, the purgative life is one in which I have an attachment. I know a woman who is attached to her own will and wants to subordinate her children to her will. And so what's the consequence when she forces this will upon them? Resistance pushes them away. Because we're trying to dominate. We want to be God. And this is not the way in which God treats us. Instead, if she were to only be happy and cheerful and show the exemplification of what a virtuous life is like by being generous, by being kind and merciful to others, by being overextended in your service to another, that attracts. That is why I've always turned to our Blessed Mother whenever I had a question of running a program, doing a work that was for the good of souls. I never worry. Just know that Our Lady will take care of it if we just open it up and say, we will just be your servants. And then you call people into work, you work with them. You don't think that they have to do it and you can stay apart elite. She went to Nazareth. She had the child in a cave. It's all telling us that the more we subordinate ourselves to that virtue of humility, the more God can fill us with his divinity. And that is why, when you look at the three loves of the Son of our Blessed Mother, you see, first act of his love is to be humbled and form himself in the womb of a mother. Imagine the God of all creation coming down into a zygote, a simple seed and an egg. Humiliation. And so he didn't end there, because that would have been enough to save any soul. Every soul. But instead, it's not enough for God, whose nature is so intensely love, so intensely sacrificial, so intensely ordered, that he had to give to us the expression of blood shed. Because God the Father designated that from the very beginning in chapter 3 of Genesis, verse 21. He

herself to thee as worthy of admiration. She approaches Holofernes, a man feared by the people, and surrounded by the victorious troops of the Assyrians. At first she makes an impression on him by the grace of her form and the beauty of her countenance.

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1: Prayer taught by the angel to the children of Fatima. My God, I believe, I adore, I hope, and I love thee. I ask pardon for those who do not believe, do not adore, do not hope, and do not love thee.
2: The good news is that you have proven yourselves to be a very reputable set of fellows, and we've put away the guillotine. But unfortunately, now we're going to be turning our eyes to our own beloved country, the United States of America. It's difficult to speak about America because we have our natural love, as we should have, for our country. And it's our duty to love our country, just as it's our duty to love our parents. But what I will be speaking of today will be taking a hard look at the founding of America and its principles, and how those principles have come into conflict with the Catholic faith. But I want you to keep in mind that it is our duty to love our country, it's our duty to pray for our country, and I'm not saying these things out of any hatred for America, not at all, but rather for a love of America. True patriotism is not loving your country as it is, per se, just as like true love for your father would not be to accept him no matter how he wants to be, but to try to make him a better person, if you can. So that's why G.K. Chesterton said that you should not love your country as it is, but you should try to make it lovable. And that's our goal right here. We want to understand our country's better, how it was founded, and the principles that have shaped our country and have shaped us as well. And understand how we can be better Americans, but first by being better Catholics. So whenever we want to understand a nation, we want to understand children, we look to the parents. We see how the parents were formed. It's the same is true for America.

0: So long as the private says sir in the beginning and sir at the end, and he obeys all the orders, the captain has to live with the fact that his private hates him. That's part of military life. You hate two things when you're in the army. You hate the enemy and you hate the general. That's just part of military life. Because everything goes wrong in your life, it's the commander's fault. And then you also hate the bad guys, so you hate them both. That's part of being in an army. And so if they speak in a way that is discouraging or disparaging, that's just too bad.
1: So would you say those
0: No, of course not. They did not fulfill the insubordination. If they spoke the truth and spoke it correctly, they cannot be condemned. They correctly quoted Bishop Fillet. They correctly demonstrated how his quotes were contradictory. They correctly demonstrated how his quotes were contrary to the position of the Society of St. Pius, the Archbishop of Lefebvre, and the Catholic faith. And they requested for him to do one of two things. Retract his erroneous statements and restate clearly the true ones and back them up only. Or resign. That's very reasonable. And so the proper thing for the general to do is to show to his subjects that he does hold the position of tradition, and he does hold the position of the army, and he holds the truth. That's the proper response. And then if they disobey him in any legitimate command, smash him. No problem. Provided they disobey him in a legitimate command, and provided that he answers them. A superior has an obligation towards his subjects, not only subjects towards superiors. That's a part of justice they forgot to study in the new seminaries. You know.
1: I got another question. It's a country. His father, prior of Gotha, Altamira.
0: Yes.
1: On the list?
0: Yeah, he's on the list.
1: Oh, yeah.
0: But those are guys that are already with us. Father Fuchs, Father... There's 45 names. And of course, I'm missing for some reason, but the rest of them are already... Only 20 of them are new names. Or 23, they say. I counted 22. Two I don't count because they're sedative contests. And two are Father Altamira and Father Fuchs, who already joined last week, so I didn't count that. I counted 18 myself. But when you add Altamira and Fuchs, that would be 20. And then you add two sedi vicantes, that's 22. And I don't know who 23 is. I missed them somewhere along the line. So I'm missing one of them. I don't know.
1: And I have another different question.
0: Yeah.
1: Over a month ago now, the Pope said something really rude about our mother and her place at the cross and how she was angry that her son was killed. So it's a really strange thing. Mm-hmm. Is there any society, priests, or bishops speaking out against that?
0: No, nor anything else for that matter. You know, I mean, I just read on the...

nothing but thunder. Merciful heaven, thou rather with thy sharp and sulphurous bolt splits the unwedgeable and gnarled oak than the soft myrtle. But man, proud man, dressed in a little brief authority, most ignorant of what is most assured, his glassy essence, like an angry ape, plays such fantastic tricks before high heaven as make the angels weep, who with our spleens would all themselves laugh mortal. If human beings who had authority could use the thunder like Jupiter uses thunder, then the thunder would never be quiet. There would just be one continual roll of thunder, because every pelting, petty little officer, everyone dressed up in a little authority, would use his authority in order to thunder. Do nothing but thunder. The example given by heaven is rather that heaven has got thunder, lightning, bolts of lightning. Bolts of lightning hit oak trees. In other words, heaven uses its full authority on tough cases. It doesn't smash soft cases with them. It splits the unwedgeable and gnarled oak rather than the soft myrtle. That's what heaven does. So heaven reserves full blast authority for hard cases. But man, proud man, dressed up in a little brief authority, he was ordained 6 months ago, most ignorant of what he's most assured, he really thinks he knows it all, his glassy essence, like an angry ape, plays such fantastic tricks before high heaven as make the angels weep. Who, with our spleens, if the angels were human, instead of weeping, they would laugh themselves silly. Who, with our spleens, would all themselves laugh mortal? So she's simply appealing, you may remember the scene, that's the first temptation scene with Angelo. She's appealing for Angelo to use his authority wisely and not come crashing in with his authority. So, same. So the authority of God must be used wisely, and be careful of thinking that once you're a priest, you're infallible, because it's not true. Dennis the Carthusian says that the badness of bad ministers is no excuse to disobey. The badness of bad ministers is no excuse to disobey. It's human if one disobeys, but it's not strictly an excuse. That's why bad priests give such scandal, because they give the people an excuse to abandon the truth. Uh,

an intention for which you wish them to pray, because that helps children to focus. If you give them a particular intention, you say to them, I want you today, if you would, offer your communion to

Feast of the Atonement, when he entered the most sacred part of the temple. It is a sin to take God's name in vain, but ordinarily it's a venial sin. Why? Because it's done thoughtlessly. There isn't sufficient attention given to make it a serious matter. But if a person were to be conscious and deliberate in it, it could become a very serious sin. Now we have a group of men in the Holy Name Society who take upon themselves the special work of honoring the name of God. What is cursing? Cursing is calling down some evil on a person, a place, or a thing to damn it, to bring some evil to it. Now that's a curse. We talk about curses in the occult world, to call a curse upon somebody, to bring evil. And that is murder. That is equivalent to doing a person harm in your heart, in your will. To call down some punishments on ourselves or other creatures of God in a moment of anger is cursing. If the name of God is used, the sin is even worse. We know what that combination is, and it's very common. When angry, parents sometimes curse their children, and workmen their animals or tools. Often the one who curses does not mean what he says. If he does, it is indeed a most grievous sin to ask God to damn a person or to send him to hell. Now, evil can enter in. You think the devil doesn't pay attention to this? If you call him into doing some evil upon a person, he can take control. He can enter in. So it's the opposite of a prayer or a blessing, is a cursing. And it is serious, as you can realize. A Christian should never curse. And from the psalm again, another psalm, Psalm 36, "For such as bless him shall inherit the land, but such as curse him shall perish." Remember, curses have a way sometimes of boomeranging on the person cursing. The habit of cursing is an indication of lack of refinement and of self-control. Gentlemen, do not curse. Generally, we know the origin of a person by the words that come forth from his mouth. One who curses advertises his origin as the gutter. And we sometimes find our acquaintances, I won't call them friends, who do use this gutter language. And do you want to remain in their company or in their presence or in their friendship or acquaintanceship if you may otherwise avoid it? Think about it. Now, what is blasphemy? Blasphemy is insulting language which expresses contempt for God, either directly or through his saints and holy things. To blaspheme the name of God.

our human nature through his incarnation. That's why Manchuni was there from the very beginning, because it shows what the purpose of God was to be. That's why it's the only sacrament that is present in a way, not as an established sacrament, but it, which is present in a way in a state of innocence. Because God's purpose was to be our closest possible friend. That's God's design for creating us. So matrimony there was there only as an office of nature. You know that matrimony was raised to a level of the sacrament not before the wedding of Cana, where our Lord intervenes and rises this sacrament to such a high level. But what about after sin, before Christ? Were the sacraments necessary? You see where St. Thomas wants to go, because after sin, before Christ, you see the sacraments were not instituted. So, after sin and before Christ, nobody nevertheless is sin except without with Christ. Nobody is saved without Christ, even before he comes. People were saved by Christ in the faith of Christ to come. We are saved by the faith in Christ who has come. Before Christ, they were saved by the faith in Christ to come. And how that faith was established, and God was very clear by the by some signs. So the main one among the Jews was the circumcision, but also the celebration of all the precepts, the ceremonial precepts of the Mosaic Law. So man had to be saved by faith, and faith had to come with his sensible sign. Faith itself also comes in sensible ways, says St. Paul. Faith comes from hearing something. But there must be also some visible signs. So the fathers of the church say that the first sacraments of the law, they were pre-announcing the coming of Christ was coming. So they were necessary. So the objection, the effect does not precede the cause. The effect, the sacrament, does not precede the cause, which is Christ. It is Christ who precedes the sacraments. It is Christ who institutes the sacraments. Well, except the final cause. Christ is a goal also. Christ is also the goal on which all men converge. So, you know, when you... I'm going to Jakarta tomorrow. So, I'm not in Jakarta yet.